And a man you dream, find me if you can, in Syria. In Syria. And hurry, hurry. And Hari Rama. Money dream, money dream. 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

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Chris Natrell. 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

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Of course, we are broadcasting from Germany. Today's program features Timothy Snyder. He talks with Joyce Vance about how strong men can fail if we act. And strong men can fail. You saw it happen in Hungary. Don't let the new fascists, actually, they are the same as the old fascists. The only difference is that they love both Trump and Putin. Don't let these fascists take over Germany and ruin it again. Because look at how it goes. Putin takes over Russia, goes to war, and the country is run into the ground. A million dead soldiers, the economy in ruins. Trump takes over America, the country is run into the ground. Corruption is everywhere. The only ones getting rich are the oligarchs and the sycophants loyal to the master. And then he goes to war, loses, and the economy and the rest of the world suffer. Autocrats and fascists fail because they don't care about you. They only care about themselves, their own riches, and their own power. It's a losing game. They play a losing game. By the way, just recently, the Demons party that is trying to take over Germany announced a policy that we can very easily apply to them. Let's give every member of the AfD Abschiebe tickets and send them to Crimea on summer vacation. The Ukrainians can give them a summer to remember. The radio play at the end is Dealing with the Devil, which is what we are doing right now. Summer music is, of course, obligatory with this weather. Enjoy, stay safe. I will talk to you again later.

0: Our guest today is Timothy Snyder, who needs absolutely no introduction. Seminal reading, I think, for all of us. And I'm so happy to have you with us today because I, for one, am super tired of people who are sugarcoating where we are. And I think this is a great moment for plain talk and realistic talk about what it's going to take. Today, my readers actually submitted questions for us, and they're really great questions. So I thought maybe we would just jump right into the soup with them, if that suits you.
1: Yeah, absolutely.
0: All right, well, let's go. Your most recent column on your Substack is titled Utopias of Violence. And in it, you write that in the long term, the lesson for Americans is that our domestic politics will have to be restructured such that no aspiring tyrant can fight wars of whimsy. I both like and passionately dislike the phrase wars of whimsy because I think it's dead on the money, which is why I like it. And it's dead on the money, which is why I don't like it. But you continue, you move on from Venezuela and obviously Iran, and you write, there is a more pressing concern for Americans. Will that tyrannical emotional state that brought us the war now be applied inside the United States? And of course, there was reporting last week on Stephen Miller and Trump wanting to revoke habeas, wanting to invoke the Insurrection Act. A lot of listener questions focused on this notion of what is going to happen to us? What should we be worried about?
1: Mm-hmm. Yeah, let me start with sugarcoating. I mean, I think sugarcoating is essentially collaboration. So when you sugarcoat, not you, but like when one sugarcoats, right, then one is taking time away from everybody who needs to be reacting. And when you take time away from everybody who needs to be reacting, then you're helping the process along. And so I don't try to be direct in order to frighten people. I try to be direct because if we see what it is that's happening around us, then we have a chance of actually doing something. If we choose to use our intellectual energy to delude ourselves, then we end up making ourselves helpless. So just to explain a tiny bit about that piece for people who might not have read it, what I was trying to say is that there's a mode, and the Trump people aren't the only people who have this, but they've had it lately in a very clear way, of thinking that if you're violent, then suddenly everything stops and the world just does what you want. And so like the war in Iran is a very clear example of that, where Trump and Hegseth and Vance and others made these incredibly arrogant statements at the beginning of the war and throughout about how now everything was different. They've changed, they've won. And so now everyone's going to have to follow our lead, et cetera, et cetera, et cetera. And of course, that turned out to be ridiculous. We lost the war. We capitulated. It may take a while for that to sink in because we're Americans. We don't like to notice we've lost wars. We can lose them quickly. We don't notice so quickly. We lost this one very quickly. It's been over for a long time now. And all that's really left is like just how bad the terms of the settlement are. So
0: in the South, we call that all over but the shouting.
1: Yeah, or it's all over but the whimpering, I think, or the shouting that's covering the whimpering. But analytically, that's an example of how violence doesn't go the way you think it's going to go. And the same is true domestically. So if they revoke habeas, or if they try to use the armed forces to warp the elections, that's also not going to go the way they think it's going to go. Right. Just as a matter of fact, that will lead to wildly unpredictable results. But I don't think they know that. And so therefore, one has to talk about it and prepare for it and make it less likely. Because if we talk about it and put it in the public sphere, that means that the armed forces and other people who might just kind of go into this step by step are much less likely to do so. So we have to talk about how if they tried, it wouldn't work. But also we have to talk about how if they try it, people will be committing crimes, people will be going to prison. And if they try it, bad things will also happen to the people who are trying it.
0: You know, I think it was Justice Brandeis who said sunlight is the best disinfectant, which actually turns out to be true in so many ways. A well-educated public is the key to surviving in an era like that. I think that's why we are all here, almost 2,000 of us.

0: I think the cut to the chase question that I got from a lot of folks today, and this is right within your wheelhouse, so I think I'll just ask it up front, is how do dictatorships end? Are we in the end games yet? What really is it based on history? We've seen Hungary recently come out. We saw South Korea avoid. There are other cautionary tales that don't have happy endings. How does it end?
1: Like, it's important to remember that history isn't a movie script. And so you can't just kind of turn the pages and figure out what's going to happen in the end. You're in history. Like, we're all in history all the time. And that's why history is different than, say, classical physics, or it's different than playing pool, right? Where you can just kind of, once the ball has been hit, if you know everything, you can predict what's going to happen next.
0: Yeah.
1: History is not like that because we are part of it and we are unpredictable. And of course, that's the lesson for any history which involves freedom, because freedom is precisely about our ability to be unpredictable. And the whole history of successes of freedom involves people doing things that they didn't even necessarily themselves predict that they were going to do. So that's just a really important caveat before I answer this question, because I can talk about variables and processes, but the bottom line truth is that if we spectate, we lose. If we see ourselves as being involved, we have a chance at winning. So yeah, of course, dictators fail. We're in a very typical situation where we have an aspiring dictator who faces an election. He's wildly unpopular. His policies are unpopular. He's flailing. But the election is going to be tough. It's going to be, in certain respects, rigged against the opposition. It's going to require a big win by the opposition. And that big win involves two things that make it big, three things. One is the number of votes. The second is the aspirations of the people who are winning it. And the third is the sense that it's being won by a big coalition and not just a political party. Mm-hmm. And this is, like, I'm trying to say this in a kind of like everyday, like, activist way, but this is also where the political science is at.
0: So you think that in some ways that's deceptively simple. It's very much my thinking as a lawyer, right? Nothing defeats a gerrymander like outsized turnout. I mean, that's the reality about gerrymanders. They work best with a disillusioned population where a low percentage mm-hmm. of the population votes. Is that enough to break a dictatorship? One election, one midterm election?
1: Well, so I'm... Let me just take the bait and swallow it.
0: There was because some bait there.
1: One thing that disturbs me and concerns me is when Democrats, and I mean electeds and party activists and also voters, when they think, okay, it's a midterm election, we're going to win it big. We're naturally going to win it big because it's a midterm election, and you always do, because he's unpopular, because the polling, et cetera. And so that for me is actually a kind of passivity. Because that in itself won't be enough. And indeed, like, one of the dangers that I see, in fact, this is the thing that maybe the thing that worries me the most, is if you win, but you don't know why you won, you're going to lose. So if the Democrats win and they think, okay, we won because of affordability or because of, like, it's the midterm and we always win, if they win and they don't have a big agenda, and they don't come out of the box, you know, in the second week of November and the third week of January with a big agenda, with a big program, with something that communicates to people that they know why they won, then we're going to be in really bad shape, because the Democratic Party could discredit itself very quickly, even after having won an election. So that's kind of what I'm worried about. If you think it's just the election and not the process of transforming anger into aspiration, or not the process of thinking about the big structural things that have to change and talking about them, then you're not going to win. But even if you win in the technical sense, you're not going to win in the political sense, because the electoral victory in November is just a first step, right? It's just the beginning.

0: So Democrats, I guess you could say everybody in this country, but particularly Democrats tend to look at the next election. We want to win this one next election. They don't think about the long term. You know, I wrote about this at length in my book, this notion that you're always building. That seems important when you live in a state like Alabama, where every statewide elected official is a Republican. But we know that 20, 30 years ago, it was the other way. And so if we would stop looking at just the next election and think about the next five or six, progress might be possible. Do you think we need to look at coming out of Trump? I mean, I know you do from what you're saying, that we need to think about coming out from Trumpism in that same way. Maybe it's not linear. Maybe it's imperfect. Joe Biden won. Trump came back into office. Instead of giving up, people need to stay the course. But if you were the Democratic Party, I mean, what are the things that you come out of the box with? It seems to me that a big one could possibly be the Equal Rights Amendment, which, if there are Democratic majorities in both houses of Congress, could be adopted by resolution. Trump wouldn't be able to veto it. There are a lot of women's groups advocating for that as a way to start things up. There's also restoration of the Voting Rights Act. There's one of any number of policy changes that we need. What would you do? Where would you go first if you had the magic wand?
1: Okay. Well, first, I just want to agree with the premise and affirm it and extend it that you have to be thinking big and you have to be thinking about the future. And I think it's incredibly important for Democrats not to talk about things like reforming and repairing. But because what people really hate is the status quo. And I think they hate it in a way that Democrats don't always understand. I think you have to talk instead about new beginnings and big changes and work within that framework, because nobody wants actually to go back to 2020 or 2012. Nobody wants that. And so you,
0: I would rule that one out too.
1: No, the thing is like there's actually no point in the past. So, you know, there's no point in the past that anyone really wants to go back to. Not really, right? So like Trump has this magic of like making America great again, but that's all a fantasy. And that's a fantasy also, which has played itself out, I think it's fair to say. So I think what you have to do is to try to command the future. And like, because the way Trump has worked this is to take the future out of politics and to make us basically fight about the past or to fight in the present. And the commanding heights of politics, though, are actually the future. And so I think you have to claim the future. You have to say, not, you know, in terms of elections, as you say, but thinking in terms of like an America which is much, much better than the one we're in now. And explaining that a much, much better America is possible, which of course it is. And starting from that premise, like reshaping the language that way, because if you come out of the gates and you say, now we're going to repair, now we're going to restore, now we're going to go back to the way things were before Trump got elected, it's not just wrong politically, it's wrong for the country. Like, it's wrong for the soul of the country. We need to do big things. So the two that you mentioned, I'm all in favor of the idea that you have to quickly rack up some wins. The idea of winning things, although Trump has warped it because he talks about winning when he loses, and the guy is, in fact, I think history will judge him this way, a catastrophic loser who has done more to lose American power than any president ever has. But he's right and they're right that you have to talk about winning, and you have to rack up the quick legislative victories. And if he tries to veto them, then that's on them, and you use it to crush them the next time around. But big symbolic things, I would extend from voting rights into corruption, because that's, people really are angry about corruption, and they're not angry enough about Trump probably, but they're angry about corruption generally. And so if you win, you have to be able to say things like, okay, we're going to be the ones who take money out of politics, or we're going to try anyway, let the other side veto it or vote against it. We're going to try to take money out of politics. We're going to try to get rid of super PACs. We're going to try to make democracy more democratic. And as far as like the big guns, I would be going in terms of investigation and trying to prosecute the very corrupt people who are around the chief executive, who do not enjoy any kind of immunity and have been doing incredibly corrupt things and making just bizarre amounts of money during the first couple of years of the Trump administration. I would start with that, because you can hook that into corruption, unfair elections, wealth inequality, and social mobility, right? Like, it's not just that you're going for revenge or something, that you don't like these people. It's that this is a spectacular way of introducing the things that people care about, which is, you know, we're poor because they're rich, or the electoral system doesn't work because there's too much money, or corruption. So I would try to connect the investigations and the prosecutions to the issue of corruption and wealth inequality.

0: You know, we live in this fascinating moment where it's always been Republicans who've beat the drum about corruption, accusing Democrats of being corrupt, prosecuting Democratic politicians for being corrupt, hammering them over the head with it. And suddenly they've gone a little bit dark on that one. And even if Democrats win both houses back at the midterm elections, Trump will still control the Justice Department. So we've got state's attorneys general across the country who are gearing up to do exactly what you say, to go after corruption. Congress can go after corruption with new laws, right? Or simply with the power of the bully pulpit in making sure that they're persistently talking about it. What do you think about this notion that it could end up being state leaders, state's attorneys general, maybe state governors in blue states that are driving that drumbeat against corruption, really defining the Democratic Party after the midterms, as opposed to, you know, because the Justice Department just isn't going to be a player in any of this. Do you think that the states can be effective at messaging and at accomplishing?
1: I certainly hope so. I mean, I believe so, and I certainly hope so, because part of the, I think it's part of a broader question about the renewal of the Democratic Party, where the Democratic Party has tended to focus on the federal elections and on the White House and not enough on the states. I mean, this isn't, what I'm saying is not new. Everybody knows this at this point. And there are people like the good folks in the States Project who are working on this. But I think we have to build up not just ethical and our political victories, but also our new crop of successful attorneys general and candidates for other offices by way of this process that you're talking about at the state level, working it through at the state level. You can't pardon people who commit crimes at the state level, you know, and state laws have been broken too. And also it's a way of like dividing things up, you know, and creating lots of activity at the same time. I would add though that I think congressional investigations do play a purpose here, even if we don't have justice. The January 6th investigation in its time and place actually was politically very effective. And there are just a whole bunch of really spectacular examples of people literally warmongering, like literally making money from this war. That if we could just shine, if we could focus on those sort of one after the other, I think would be good in itself and maybe help with material for prosecutions, maybe international prosecutions too. But I think they would be politically very helpful.
0: You know, the open grift that we're seeing in Trump 2.0, which is, I think, next level, even from the first Trump administration, is largely enabled by the Supreme Court's decision on presidential immunity. Trump realized it's open season. There are no limits on what he can do. He's promised pardons to others. So it means I have to ask the question that so many people ask so frequently. You know, when you're talking about early wins and successes, should the Democratic Party go after Supreme Court reform early, or is that something that shouldn't be on the front burner if you're thinking about how do you recapture a democracy?
1: Yeah, I mean, we're like deep into the questions where I want to hear your opinion too. And so I want you to
0: tell me yours. I love to have somebody else be on the hot seat for a minute.
1: All right, we'll do it the other way around next time.
0: Okay.
1: But so I now think yes. I mean, I've got an old friend, Aaron Belkin, who has brought this question up 20 years ago and asked me about it. And I thought, oh no, that's, you know, and he was right and I was wrong. And I think they have to go for it now.

0: one way and the other around the world. And we are unfortunately now in that class of or the other way, right? Like we're in the class of countries where the Supreme Court is working against whatever you want to call it, the dignity of each individual citizen, the rule of law, the responsiveness. They're essentially sad. It's sad to say, and I wish I didn't have to say it, but they are essentially against the democratic renewal of this country, and democracy as such. And they're cynical about it. Not all of them. They're very different people, of course, you know, but the majority is cynical. They're skeptical. Sometimes they seem to be simply uninformed, but some mixture of all that has led them to a position where they, although their authoritarian project is not exactly the same as the Trumpian one, they're creating conditions for authoritarianism, and they're doing it actively. And the immunity decision, like as an amateur, I don't know how to read it, Joyce, because on the one side, it just seems so unbelievably stupid. Like it seemed like you couldn't be a human being who has lived the life, you know, to be the ages that those human beings are, and be so incredibly stupid or naive about politics, or just unaware of everything that people have been writing about politics since writing about politics began, right? Like it just seems so unbelievably naive. So is it naive, or is it just like some kind of, is it just, you know, even the reading of American law just seemed unbelievably silly to me in that decision. But like the basic human understanding of how things work just seemed to be absent in that decision. So sorry if I'm venting a little bit here, but I mean, my basic answer is yes. One wants to respect the Supreme Court. I grew up wanting to respect the Supreme Court. I studied a lot of law and read a lot of cases. I worked as a paralegal. These are things that like I want to look up to, but it is unfortunately no longer possible.
1: Yeah, I mean, it's really difficult. I think so many of us feel like we're, you know, confessing when we say this out loud, how much we wish we could still venerate the Supreme Court.
0: Yeah.
1: Come to believe that we can't. I was actually with my former boss, Eric Holder, last week out on the West Coast, talking with folks at the feminist majority. And he was actually the one who persuaded me over time, listening to his views, that we had to have court reform, because I started out instinctively viewing it as a race to the bottom and have come to believe that it's really essential. You know, for me, and I'm about to undo like 3 years of therapy right now by saying this out loud, but it was the whole notion that the hypothetical gets raised in oral argument during the criminal immunity case. And the Supreme Court is asked, well, you know, would it be okay? Could a president use SEAL Team 6 to take out a political enemy? And the answer when you read the opinion is yes, a president could kill a political enemy using SEAL Team 6, not something that he could be prosecuted for. And so to your point about it doesn't make any sense and you wonder what's going on in their heads. I think that that's true. And I think you're also correct when you say they have a different vision from Trump, that they do have a vision of a semi-autocratic America that ensures that folks who have been in power retain power. You know, everybody's aware that there's a demographic shift coming in this country, and some people believe it's the primary motivating force for a lot of political actors, including the justices. Others believe maybe it plays less of a role. But something else that readers asked about along this vein, and I think it's interesting, it's not just a rhetorical question to me anymore. You know, Republicans in the Congress, they're looking at this too, just like Supreme Court justices are.

0: And at this point, they know who Donald Trump is. And the question is, how do they sell it to themselves, this ongoing loyalty? I saw a piece just earlier today suggesting that some of them are legitimately afraid of Donald Trump and the sort of, you know, retribution that he might exact from them if they don't stay the course. But these are people who should be worried about how history will view them, and if not that, about how their kids and their grandkids will view them. How come they still toe the Trump line?
1: I'm going to answer that, but I'm still dwelling a little bit in what you let me get away with talking about, which is the folly of the Supreme Court. Like I've been reading a lot of Greek tragedy, and I've been reading the Roman Stoics lately, and I'm generally of the view that we can't talk about these political situations without using some of that classical vocabulary, which, by the way, was the vocabulary of the founders. Like Jefferson was a big fan of the Roman Stoics. And I don't think we can do it without concepts like folly and cowardice. And so, I mean, so with the Supreme Court, I don't think we can talk about it without folly or some similar concept. The notion that if it's an official act, I mean, that's just so, it's just idiotic, because who decides if it's an official act? Well, the person in question, they're essentially saying, like, if you say it's okay, then it's okay. And that's just so unbelievably naive or silly. And then, but then, and the word official is being used in like this TikTok world sense. It's been deprived of all of its meaning, because official would mean the office he holds, which would mean his responsibilities as the executive, which are to enforce the laws and not to break them, right? But clearly, by official act, they didn't mean that. Like all these guys who call themselves literalists or whatever it is, they didn't mean what literally his office is about. They meant psychologically, subjectively, emotionally, how he feels, right? He feels that this is an official act, and therefore it's okay. And that's just, I mean, I don't know what you do with that except to resort to words like folly. It's just so foolish. All right. And then
0: No,
1: on
0: but
1: this,
0: don't,
1: go
0: before
1: ahead.
0: you leave that, because I think
1: Yeah.
0: that I very much agree with you on that. And I had always hoped that we would survive without Trump back in office for long enough for that case to go back to the Supreme Court before Jack Smith prosecuted Trump, at which point the court would draw a bright line
1: Yeah.
0: between President Trump's acts and candidate Trump or businessman Trump or private citizen Trump. I still think that that line is there, but because the court do it when they had the chance to do it, they've empowered all this bad crap that the rest of us are having to live through, the history that you say
1: Yeah.
0: that we're living through. And that, I think, is a grotesque failure by the court. I don't know, maybe it's a Greek chorus that's out there when they're hearing oral argument.
1: Yeah. I think that we could use a Greek chorus in that room, I think.
0: Yeah.
1: And then the other thing is, you mentioned, or you suggested, race, and I agree completely about this. I mean, the Voting Rights Act is another example of where you either have to be malicious or just astonishingly naive, or like your malice enables your naivete or something, because the way they write about race is just so out of touch from the like everyday experience, not just of African Americans, but just of anybody who's lived in this country, right? But I want to add to race, I want to add wealth, because the way that the Supreme Court treats freedom of speech, they define freedom of speech essentially as the possibility that someone with a huge amount of money and who could bring a case to them, you know, might feel that their rights have been violated. So like the way that they like the it's not just it's the notion that it's not just the silly notion that money, you know, is representation, but or that corporations are people. It's something deeper than that. Freedom of speech is supposed to be there to protect the least powerful from the most powerful. That's what it's there for. That's the whole tradition of it. That's why we have it. We have it because it's dangerous to speak truth to power. And yet our Supreme Court, or its majority, treats freedom of speech as though it were about like the whimsy, like the hurt feelings of the people who are already in power. And the important cases are about people who are already in power. It's completely perverted and turned around. And so that's just another way, like that's another, and we're like, we have super PACs because of this. Like we have the kind of campaign finance we have because of this incredibly naive or foolish or malicious view of what freedom of speech is about.

0: Okay, on your question, I mean, I think that like it's connected to the Iran war because Trump thinks that everybody is just going to roll over when he says stuff. And that's true of a lot of people in his party, but it's not true of people in the rest of the world. Like nobody in the world thinks that Trump is strong. Nobody. I mean, I leave the United States, I go, nobody thinks he's strong. They think he has power within a set of institutions that can do things, but they don't think he personally is strong or threatening, right? I mean, he's seen as an incredibly weak leader by everyone. I mean, they're polite to him and stuff, you have to be, but everybody sees him as just colossally weak, except for a certain number of Americans, right? Like there's, and so there's this self-
1: And they all live in my home state.
0: Yeah. So there's a certain number of Americans who I think who have just like, who are still living within that charismatic figure. And I think that's part of it. Like he plays a strong man on TV and some people go for that. Like similarly, like the idea that he can negotiate, like he can negotiate, you know, he's a worse negotiator than the kindergartner selling lemonade. You know, he can't negotiate at all. But he can play a negotiator on TV. And so the charisma is part of it. And then another part of it is what people are afraid of. Like if you choose to be afraid of losing office, you know, or if you choose to be afraid of like people not liking you, well, then you're going to be pretty vulnerable. Mm-hmm. And what's happened in the Republican Party is under Trump is that they've selected for that over and over and over again so that they become a party of people who are responsive to that sort of thing. Because the other ones have been primaried out or elected out or whatever. So there's been like this kind of what the East Europeans very intelligently call negative selection. So you've like, we've gotten to the point where it's the worst and most cowardly people who are now the front men, usually men, sometimes women, usually men, of the Republican Party.
1: So it's like inbreeding for all the bad traits that are anti-democratic, I guess, when it comes right down to it.
0: Yeah. I mean, that's what we've had under this decade of Trump. That inside the country, he's selected for that. He's orchestrated that. Outside the country, it doesn't work at all. Right. And so we have this curious mixture where some people still think of him as being strong at home. Whereas meanwhile, he's going to charge them all $1,000 to like rebuild Tehran.
1: It sort of boggles the mind, to be honest, that people take it seriously. And at some level, everything is just laughable. Some days I just want to laugh at literally everything that I see. I think that that's dangerous, though. And I'll tell you, I had a conversation with our mutual friend, Ruth Ben-Ghiat, over the weekend. And I know we're over time, but I'd love to ask you just this one last question. That's what sure. Ruth and I had been discussing. I have been concerned lately watching some political thinkers, some societal thinkers whose opinions I value greatly, but who seem to talk about this moment as if it's just the swing of the pendulum and as though we will, you know, self-correct almost automatically when the pendulum swings back. And it's just a matter of hanging in there long enough for that to happen. And I do not ascribe to the pendulum theory. I think, you know, if I was going to take that metaphor badly, and if I was looking at one of those little pendulums that used to sit on my mom's piano when I had to practice, I would say it's come off the gears and it's, you know, moving wildly. Yeah. And to complete maybe a bad metaphor, if we're thinking about, you know, Dr. King's notion that the moral arc of the universe is long, but it bends towards justice. I do not think that we survive this unless we're all leaning against the moral arc, pushing on it as hard as we can, not just until November, but beyond. I mean, I really do, you know, believe deeply that maybe our grandparents fought on battlefields in Normandy. We are going to fight in voting places. We're going to fight in the square of public opinion as we share ideas with people, and that we simply cannot afford to be quiet in this moment, that it matters more to talk about it, to think it through, to try to wake up as many people as possible than it does to be popular or to be well-behaved, to use a phrase that's often deployed against women like me.

0: Do you think the pendulum swing is coming inevitably and I'm crazy and maybe you'll talk me off the ledge? Or
1: yeah, you know, it's just the opposite. I mean,
0: I was afraid.
1: Yeah, it's just the opposite. I mean, I agree with you about all this. There is no pendulum. I mean, I'm a historian and this is just history 101. Like, there aren't inevitable processes. History doesn't repeat itself. Things don't go back and forth. Things are unpredictable. You can make some educated guesses, but like, this is kind of going back to where we started. What happens also depends on how people themselves understand the situation they're in and how they choose to act. So if you accept, you know, what I called in my book, Road to Unfreedom, the politics of inevitability, like if you think there's some larger forces that are pushing back towards human rights or civil rights or democracy, then you become a participant in authoritarianism. Because if you think there are larger processes that run the world, even if you think they're good processes, you've basically accepted an authoritarian mindset, and you're not going to do the things you need to do. To be in a democracy, you always have to be a little edgy. You always have to be pushing against things. You always have to be a little uncomfortable, or you're not going to get democracy. You're going to get something else. And so, no, there is no pendulum. No, it's not swinging back. You can win in these situations. It's very much possible, but you can also lose catastrophically. And dictators who were unpopular have nevertheless succeeded and carried out military coups and making things much worse. So I'm of the view that the range of possibilities is very broad. We could have very, very bad things in November, but we will only get them if we don't talk about them, if we don't organize, if we don't agitate, if we don't bring people together in a big coalition. It is on us to prevent all of this, but it can be prevented. And if we prevent it with a language of how things could be much, much better after all of this, I think things are going to be okay.
0: You know, I think that's as much assurance as any of us can get right now, that we hold the future in our hands. And I appreciate that. And like I started out by saying, sugarcoating maybe frightens me more than anything else in this moment. So I'm happy to get a dose of realism. I so much appreciate you spending time with me this afternoon. It's always good to see you, even if it's on a screen like this. And thank you to all of us, all of you who joined us this afternoon. You can tell the coffee's wearing off. It was a long weekend reading Supreme Court decisions and getting ready for what the court is going to drop later this week. But any closing thoughts before we sign off and say goodbye?
1: Really happy to talk to you. And the closing thought is always action. Every little thing that we're doing with other people regularly makes us feel more joyful. And when we're more joyful, then we're more effective. So every little thing we're doing, the final thought always has to be action.
0: You know, you said something wonderful. My students heard you speak, and I can't remember now. It was a briefing for one of the civil rights groups. I had a small seminar class, and they were able to listen in. And you talked about the importance of hugging the people around you, of joy. And my students loved that. They held on to that. I continue to hold on to it. So thank you for being with us today. And I'll see you soon. And the rest of y'all soon, too.
1: All right. Thank you so much.

I'm taking a break. Y'all don't take a break when y'all go to work? Don't nobody do their job all the way through. It's fucking hot up here and my baby toe is dead. Trying to maintain my posture and shit, holding in my little baby fat and sticky. And now, like, I'm so particular about who I date. Like, I don't want to just date anybody. I can't just date anybody. I want to date dudes that have an inheritance. I think that's important. I really do think that's very important because that means you got people that love and care about you. Somebody cares so much about you, they set it up so that you can have something when they go. You know what I'm saying? When they go down, you go up. I'm with that. I'm with that. I like that shit. And it's just, I feel like your values are different when you know that you got something coming to you. Once your parent, like, yeah, I just feel like that's better. And I want that. And I believe the saying, they say, white man die, he leave a will. Black man die, he leave a bill. And I think that shit is so true. I hate to say it out loud, but I think it's true. I had an uncle pass away not too long ago in his late 80s. You would think after being on this planet for 80-something years, you would have left something, a piece of land, a few $100,000 in a bank account, something. This motherfucker didn't leave us nothing but newspapers and a cast iron skillet from slavery. And we know that it was from slavery because we took it to the Antique Rose Show and made some money off of that shit, so that's cool. It was messed up, though, because I don't know if you know this about black people, but when somebody passes away in the family and there's no money to bury them, they do fundraisers. Fundraisers galore. They'll do fish dinners or chicken fries. Or they'll try to throw like a little get-together or something, get everybody to donate, get the church to donate. They'll do car washes. And that's the worst when you see your Auntie Gladys out there washing cars and you know this bitch is too fat to wear a two-piece. I just can see it. It looks horrible. And it's so crazy because they raised up enough money to get the casket, to get his suit, to have the ceremony and everything, but they didn't have enough money to buy the land to bury him. They didn't have enough money to put him in the ground. So they come to me because they're like, oh, Tiff, you've been on a few shows. You know, you got some money. Can you, you know, go, listen, we need you to bury Uncle. And I'm like, he never really did much for me in life. I don't know. Why y'all would even come at me like that? I mean, he let me go to the foster home and everything. I mean, like, what the fuck? Like, why would I? That don't make no sense. Like, we used to get sandwiches and stuff at Subway together, and he made me pay for them, so I really feel like I did my part. Can we just cremate him? Let's just cremate him and put him in a sandwich bag. He loves sandwiches. Put some tomatoes in there, a little turkey meat. He love that shit. Like, let's just do that. You can't do that. That's sacrilegious. Don't do that. We got to put them in the ground. They bullied me and they pressured me. And then finally I was just like, fuck it. I did it. And it was my whole savings. My whole fucking savings. Because if you want to bury somebody in L.A., be ready, bitch, because that's a down payment on a house. It is no joke buying that little piece of ground. And I was like, oh, my God, my first piece of land. I'm a landowner now. But it got a dead body in it, though. Can't build no house on that. That shit'll be like, was it Poltergeist? That funeral was beautiful though. But nobody cried like I cried. Because I had the most to lose in that motherfucker. I lost. I was like, oh, it's too soon. It's too soon. Why? It was way too soon for my savings account. Why? 2 months later, my lights got cut off. I'm in the dark, he in the dark. This is not fair. I'm alive, this motherfucker's dead. No fair. Can't get no return on that investment, man. Let another family member die. Uncle gonna have a roommate, I'll tell you that much. But because of that, I realized I needed to have my shit together. I needed to have my stuff together because I would never want to put nobody in the family through that. I would never want nobody to have to go through what I went through. So I went ahead. I went ahead and I got all my shit together. I got this because I want to be fly. When I die, I'm going to be the cutest motherfucking dead person. Okay, so I got a little girl in cosmetology school right now so she can whip my shit up real nice, okay?
Because I'm pretty sure I'm going to be old. I'm pretty sure I'm going to be old. And I want to be butt naked. That's my goal. Be butt fucking naked. And I want long mermaid hair to cover me up all the way down to here. I already bought the hair off of Facebook, so it's good. Got that shit in the plastic bag just waiting. And it's going to be long. It's about 72 inches, bitch. It's long. And then I got a throne. I'm going to be in the throne. I'm going to be on this throne, right? And it's going to be at a nightclub in Hollywood. I already rented the space. It's done. So it's whatever. I'm there, okay? And I'm going to be sitting in the throne with the long mermaid hair, and it's going to be like an under the sea theme, right? And my arm going to be moving like this. I'm going to have the string on my arm, and it's going to move my arm like this right here. And I'm going to have a hologram on my face. I already did the video, so it's going to be a hologram on my dead face, of my live face. I'm going to be like, turn up, y'all. It don't cry. I'm so motherfucking happy right now. Y'all party. Have fun on me. Turn up, yeah. We playing all the hits. Like, and it's just crazy, like, how my life was going, like, full circle. And then I started to get, like, things was coming in, but they was coming in slow. And I was getting, like, gigs, but not really great gigs. It wasn't, like, something to really, like, launch a career. And it seemed like I kept getting pulled back for some reason. I don't know why. And well, I just started to get really depressed. I started getting really sad, y'all. And it was, like, the census had came around. Y'all know about the census. That's when they come to your house and stuff, and they try to count how many black people live in the neighborhood so they know where to put the Section 8 and everything. The census, they came to my house. The numerator came knocking on my door. This little white man with glasses, he come knocking at my door, and he goes, hello, I'm with the U.S. government. I'm with the census, and we're taking an account, and we just want to know how many people live in this household. And I was like, it's just me. It's just me. And he was like, what's the nationality? And I was like, American. And he goes, no, what's the race? And I was like, really, motherfucker, is that what we doing? We bringing racism to my front door on this day when I'm already not happy? What are you doing? What are you, colorblind or something? And he was like, why, yes, I am. I'm very colorblind. I was like, oh, shit. And I had went back into my brain, like, and I had, like, a That's So Raven moment, right? And I had a whole conversation with myself, like, girl, this is your chance. What do you mean this is my chance? Obama said it's time for change. He did say it's time for change. Well, you could be whatever you want to be. Well, what should I be? Well, you got a car and you know a gang of Asians. You right, I do got a car and I do know a gang of Asians. Well, put that shit together, girl. I'm Caucasian. And he said, great. And he checked the white box, and my life has been fantastic ever since, y'all. Oh my God, it is so awesome being white. It is so fucking cool. 3 days after I became a white woman on paper, my credit score went up by 300 points, okay? It is so awesome. Look, last year, I slept with 87 dudes. Nobody called me a hoe or nothing. They said I was an entrepreneur. I'm a businesswoman, okay? This right here, you can write this off on your taxes, yo. Write your house off on your taxes. 6 inches of office space. We have meetings. I had to measure it for the taxes. One of my friends, she got mad at me. Oh my God, Tiffany, how can you do this? Run around here telling people you a white woman. You turning your back on our people. I said, honey, I am not turning my back on anybody. If anything, I figured out the key to the matrix, bitch. Check a different box. You can be whatever the fuck you want to be. This is America. This is why people come from all over the world to be in this country, because only in America can you be whatever the fuck you want to be. When a white man can win 5 gold medals, add some titties, keep his dick, and win Woman of the Year, and ain't even been a woman a whole year, you can be whatever the fuck you want to be in America. When a white woman can teach African American studies, be the president of the NAACP, wear her hair kinky as fuck, tell everybody she black, fuck all these black dudes, and don't nobody say shit until her mama and daddy tell on her, you can be whatever the fuck you want to be in America.

you know, I've been having, you know, friendly, just friendly with the devil, you know. Yeah, but I got in trouble. I ain't gonna do that no more.

0: Hey, Dusty!
1: Hardy? What are you doing here?
0: I gotta talk to you. Can I come in?
1: Yeah, sure, I guess so.
0: I'm sorry to bother you, Dusty.
1: It's okay. Want a beer?
0: You got any whiskey?
1: Whiskey? Sorry, Hardy. I can't drink that hard stuff. It's my liver.
0: Oh, yeah, I forgot. Okay, I'll have a beer.
1: Here you go.
0: Thanks. Oh, I needed that.
1: So, what can I do for you?
0: It's about Doris.
1: Uh-huh. Is she okay?
0: Yeah, she's fine. I mean, she's not sick or anything.
1: Oh, that's good. And the baby?
0: Baby's fine, too. Growing real fast. She can even say Papa now.
1: Great.
0: Hardy, I don't know whether I should bother you with this or not.
1: With what?
0: Doris and I are having trouble.
1: With who?
0: With each other.
1: Gee, I'm sorry to hear that.
0: The bitch hit me.
1: She what?
0: She hit me. She punched me on the chin and, well, I was so surprised that I lost my footing and fell down. Then she kicked me.
1: Gee, Hardy, did she hurt you?
0: No, she just surprised me, that's all.
1: What happened? I mean, why did she hit you?
0: Because I wanted to take the baby from her.
1: Why?
0: We were supposed to go out for a walk together, and then she didn't want to. And I wanted to take the baby with me, and... it's too complicated. Dusty, can I ask you something?
1: Go ahead.
0: When you were married to her, did she ever get into hysterical rages or try and hit you? Stuff like that?
1: Hardy, I don't think it's my place to comment on what went on between Doris and me.
0: Why not? You could tell me if she screamed at you for not picking up your socks.
1: Hardy, I don't think it's right for me to get involved in your marriage. It didn't work out between me and Doris for all sorts of reasons. Lots of the problems had something to do with me. That's all I can say.
0: I'm sorry, man. You're right. I'm totally out of line.
1: Hey, I understand you, Hardy. Don't think I don't understand. It's tough when you're having trouble. But try to work it out between the two of you. You're both intelligent adults. You should be able to work something out.
0: Yeah, sure. Thanks for the beer, Dusty. Hope I didn't bother you too much.
1: No. Didn't bother me at all.
0: Okay. I better go back home. She'll be thinking I went to see some woman or something if I'm away too long.
1: Try and work it out together.
0: It's been going on for months, Dusty. I don't know whether I really want to try anymore.
1: For the baby's sake?
0: Yeah, right. For the baby's sake. Okay, Dusty. Thanks. See you around.
1: Bye, Hardy.
2: Hi, Doris. You know who I am?
3: You look like you just spent 6 months roasting on a tropical island.
2: Close, Doris. Very close. You know why I'm here, Doris?
3: Let me guess. You're going to offer me a recording contract.
2: No, Doris. No contract. Not this time. You can't sing anyway, can you?
3: How do you know?
2: Oh, Doris, I know lots about you. I've been watching you for a long time.
3: What do you mean you've been watching me?
2: Remember when you were 12 years old? Your neighbor Vicky wouldn't lend you her bike so you could go and see that boy you liked? Remember how you went over to her house that night and used your brother's Swiss Army knife on her tires?
3: How do you know about that? I never told anybody.
2: And what about when you were 17 with your cousin Andy in his Porsche?
3: Did he tell you about that?
2: Doris, he didn't have to tell me anything. I know all about you. How about that money you took from your brother's cigar box when...
3: Okay, that's enough.
2: Now you're having some problems with Hardy, aren't you?
3: Yeah, he tried to take the baby away from me, so I punched him. And when he fell down, I kicked him.
2: Where did you kick him?
3: I don't know, it was just a reaction. He was on the floor and I kicked him.
2: You have to aim for the vulnerable parts, Doris. If you hurt him, then he'll be afraid of you. Next time, kick him in the balls.
3: He doesn't have any balls.
2: Oh, that's a good one, Doris. Keep it up. By the way, have you talked with Dusty lately?
3: Why should I talk to that creep?
2: Doris, think about it. If you get Dusty on your side, then Hardy will get jealous. He may do something so stupid that you'll finally be rid of him. And maybe you'll get all his money, too.
3: It's Hardy. He's back.
2: Think about what I told you, Doris. Think about it. See you later.
3: Hey, wait. What's your name? How can I get in contact with you?
2: My name? Well, you can call me Bees. And don't worry about getting in contact with me. I'll know exactly when you need me.

0: Dusty? Dusty? Huh? Who are you? How'd you get in here? Just relax, Dusty. I'm not gonna hurt you. Do I look like I'm gonna hurt you?
1: You look like an ice cream truck driver in that white suit. All you need is a funny little white hat.
0: I can wear any kind of clothes I want, Dusty, but I think white is less threatening, don't you?
1: Yeah, I guess so, but what are you doing here?
0: Oh, I just came to compliment you.
1: What? Are you some kind of pervert?
0: Dusty, loosen up, will you? I know it's unusual to hear somebody say they want to compliment you. The world you live in is so full of people who only know how to complain and criticize.
1: Are you a preacher or what?
0: No, Dusty. I just wanted to compliment you on the way you spoke with Hardy.
1: How do you know what I said to Hardy?
0: I heard you. Let's just leave it at that. And you did well not to get involved in his troubles. And you did exceptionally well because you didn't speak ill of Doris.
1: That was the hardest part.
0: I know, Dusty. I know. But keep it up.
1: Excuse me. Yeah, hello? Yeah. Yeah, oh, well, if you want. Yeah, yeah. I can meet you there. Mm-hmm. Okay.
0: That was Doris, wasn't it?
1: How did you know that?
0: She wants to meet you at Stoney's Cafe, right?
1: Are you tapping my phone?
0: The Stoney Cafe is where you used to meet before you got married.
1: Yeah, that's right. Before she started running around on me.
0: She was already running around on you back then, but you just didn't notice it because you were blinded by love.
1: What? You mean she was already...
0: Relax, Dusty. Don't get upset. That's all water under the bridge. You're not married to her anymore.
1: I mean, I thought that... Well, at the beginning, you know, I thought that...
0: Dusty, unfortunately, Doris is just not the kind who... Well, who knows what it means to be faithful. By the way, that's another thing I should compliment you on. You were always faithful to her, even after you found out about...
1: Don't mention his name, please.
0: Okay. Well, just remember to stay cool when you speak with her and give her some good advice, like you did with Hardy. I've got to go now, but, well, I'll be around if you need me.
1: Who are you?
0: Well, my friends call me Angelo.
1: And how am I supposed to get in touch with you, Angelo? You got a mobile phone number or something?
0: Oh, no, I don't need a phone. Just, well... Just think about me, and if you really need me, then I'll show up. Okay, bye now.
1: Angelo? Angelo? How did he do that?
2: Stay in your own lane, you idiot.
3: Maybe you should carry a gun with you, Hardy.
2: What? Hey, who the hell are you? What are you doing in my car?
3: Keep your eyes on the road, Hardy. I don't want you to get killed. Yet.
2: Listen, buddy. Maybe you think hiding in the backseat of people's cars is funny, but I don't. As soon as I get off this freeway, I'm gonna stop, and you're getting out, understand?
3: Hardy, please. Don't be silly. I'm here to help you out.
2: How do you know my name?
3: You want me to tell you about how you got through anthropology in college? What you did with your anthropology professor, Mrs. Weber, when her husband was in New York for that convention?
2: What? You couldn't know about that. That was over 10 years ago. And I know she didn't tell anybody. Or did she?
3: Mrs. Weber died 2 months ago, Hardy, and... Well, you were just one of the little debts she had on her account. Remember Jimmy Steiner?
2: That little twerp. Of course I remember him. He got better grades than any of us, and not just in anthropology.
3: That's right, Hardy. Mrs. Weber found out that he had, well, you might say he had a hidden talent. And she recommended him to some other professors who, well, who could appreciate a talented boy like Jimmy.
2: Come on, man. You're just kidding, aren't you?
3: Hardy, would you be convinced if I told you that the little waitress you slept with when you were in Dallas said, Oh, Hardy, you're the first married man I've ever done this with.
2: Man, I can't believe you know that. Nobody could know that. I didn't even give her my right name.
3: It's okay. She was lying, too. You weren't the first married man for her.
2: Okay, buddy. You know stuff. Okay? Now, what do you want from me?
3: Oh, no money or property. Nothing like that. I just want you to think about how Doris has been treating you.
2: That bitch.
3: Exactly. Remember last month when she went to see her cousin Helen?
2: Yeah.
3: It wasn't just Helen she went to see.
2: Oh, yeah?
3: That's right, Hardy. Helen and her husband Paul, well, they're, I guess you could say that they're hedonists. You know, they like pleasure just for the sake of pleasure, and so Doris...
2: Oh, come on, man. You're not going to tell me that Doris and Helen and Paul...
3: That's right, Hardy.
2: I can't believe that. Not Helen. She's not...
3: Oh, Hardy, but you don't know about Helen.
2: I can't believe that.
3: Paul likes to make videos, you know, to watch later with Helen.
2: Oh, man, I can't believe it. I can't.
3: You want me to get a video for you? The ones with Doris in them? Or do you want to see Helen with Paul and the plumber? That one is very interesting. You should see the wrench the plumber's got.
2: Last month? Are you sure it was last month and not, well, maybe 2 years ago before we got married?
3: Hardy, you're upset. Do you feel bad? You didn't feel bad when you were in the office last week and put your hands up Millie's dress.
2: Hey, what do you want from me?
3: Just think about how bad Doris is, Hardy. Just think about that for a while. And, well, listen to your radio.
2: Huh?
3: I'll see you later, Hardy.
2: Hey, buddy. Hey, where the hell did he disappear to? Now the radio's going on by...

0: plans again, so shenanigans kind of... Thanks for coming to meet me, Dusty.
1: Yeah, sure, Dust.
0: Do you know why I want to talk to you?
1: I think so. Hardy came to see me this afternoon.
0: Oh, he did he? And did he tell you what happened? What really happened?
1: He told me that the two of you are having problems at the moment.
0: You mean he didn't tell you I tried to kill him?
1: What? No. No, he didn't say that. You didn't try to kill him, did you?
0: No, of course not. I just thought he might have said that.
1: Why should he lie to me?
0: To get you on his side, that's why.
1: I'm not against you, Doris. And I'm not against Hardy either. In fact, I don't think it's good if I get involved in your marriage problems.
0: He attacked me, Dusty. I had the baby in my arms and he attacked me. He tried to push me away and take the baby.
1: Well, that's not a nice thing to do, but still, it's not my place to interfere.
0: And what if he'd bash me across the head with a frying pan?
1: That's a matter for the police and the doctors if you get hurt.
0: Don't you care at all?
1: Look, Doris, you and I were married for 5 years. That was long enough for me to realize that I'm just not the right guy for you. When you got together with Hardy, I thought you finally found the right guy. I was happy for you.
0: You're just saying that.
1: You can believe me or not. That's up to you.
0: Weren't you jealous or angry because Hardy worked in the same company as you? Because he was one of the managers?
1: The company employs 15,000 people, Doris. He works in sales, and I work in R&D. The only time I ever see him is at the Christmas party.
0: Well, in case you didn't know, that's where I met him. 3 years ago.
1: Shit happens.
0: He knew I was married, and he still tried to get me to go outside with him.
1: Doris, you're married to him now, not to me. There's no reason for me to be jealous.
0: You know what I always hated about you, Dusty?
1: I guess there's enough to hate about me.
0: Yeah, you're right about that. But the thing I hated the most is that you're so saintly.
1: Aw, come on, Doris. I'm no saint.
0: Of course you're not. But you try and come off like one. You pretend to be so fair-minded and non-violent. Can't you remember how you threw plates at me that one time?
1: I threw the plates down on the kitchen floor. 3 of them. I remember exactly. You had just thrown 2 plates at my head, and I thought, okay, if you want to break plates, let's break plates.
0: Oh, how saintly. See? You weren't angry. It was just a game.
1: Oh, I was angry, all right. I was real angry. Those plates were a wedding present from one of your relatives. I figured, well, why not break them?
0: They had a terrible pattern on them. They were from Aunt Anna. She doesn't have any taste. That's why I threw them at you in the first place.
1: So you see, Doris, it didn't matter if the plates got smashed, did it?
0: What if I started smashing plates here? Would that matter?
1: It would to the cafe. They'd make you pay for them. And they'd probably call the cops, too.
0: If you and Hardy gang up on me, I'll make sure you both pay the price. Understand?
1: We are not going to gang up on you.

0: But you're smoking again, too. I thought you quit.
1: I smoke because of Hardy. You don't know what hell it is to live with him. The guy never throws anything away. Never. His room at home, his office, as he likes to call it, is jammed full of the worst trash you can imagine. Old beer cans, plastic toys made in China.
0: Hardy is a collector, Doris.
1: Well, 3 months ago, when he was away on that sales seminar for a week, I went in there and filled 4 plastic trash bags with shit and threw it away.
0: Jesus, Doris. How could you?
1: It was hard work, but I did it. And was he grateful? No. He started yelling at me and calling me all sorts of names.
0: That was his territory, Doris. You violated his territory.
1: Oh, yeah? What do you guys do? Piss in the corners of your rooms to mark your territory? I can tell you, that's what the room smelled like when I started cleaning it.
0: Look, Doris, you're getting into details I really don't want to know about. I think the only thing I can say is try and work out your problems with Hardy so that the baby won't suffer.
1: She's only a year old, Dusty. She doesn't know what's going on.
0: If you fight in front of her, then she'll get a feeling of anxiety. It's only natural. Shouting, screaming, violence. The kid will suffer. Go to a marriage counselor. Try and work it out. Okay, Doris?
1: Yeah.

0: I hope you don't mind. I don't like what that song is telling you to do.
1: Is that you again? What did you do, change your clothes?
0: No, Hardy, I'm somebody else.
1: What is this? Are there two of you hiding in the back seat?
0: No, Hardy. I'm just here to try and make you see that murder is no solution to your problem.
1: What do you mean?
0: Weren't you just thinking about killing Doris?
1: Oh, come on, man. Maybe I fantasized about it, just a little. But, gee, I'd never try and kill her.
0: I certainly hope not, Hardy. You'd probably get caught.
1: Well, that always depends, doesn't it?
0: On what?
1: On whether I do it, or I hire somebody to do it and have a perfect alibi for when she's killed.
0: And then the hired killer can blackmail you for the rest of your life.
1: Not if he doesn't know who I am.
0: If your wife dies violently, Hardy, then you'll be at the top of the list when the police start looking for the killer. Especially when they find out that your marriage is on the rocks.
1: Yeah, I guess you're right.
0: Of course I'm right, Hardy. You shouldn't listen to Bees. He won't give you any good advice.
1: Bees? Who's that?
0: The guy with the deep tan. He likes to dress in black.
1: You mean your partner? He's still hiding in the back there, isn't he?
0: He's not my partner, Hardy. Far from it.
1: Hey, I got it. Is this some kind of a new reality show? Like Candid Camera or something? Are you guys filming this with a hidden camera?
0: Nobody is filming this, Hardy. This is not a show. It's reality. Real reality.
1: I don't believe you. Come on. Where did you hide the camera?
0: Drive carefully, Hardy. You could have a wonderful life in front of you.
1: Hey, come on, you guys. It's a show, isn't it? Isn't it?
2: Dusty isn't who you should be talking to, Doris. He won't help you.
3: You're damn right he won't. He thinks he's too good. Hey, how did you get in here?
2: Don't worry about that, Doris. Do you know where Hardy is right now?
3: He said he was going to see his friend George.
2: Is that what he said? No, Doris. He's on his way to Darktown.
3: What? Is he going to see some whore?
2: Not tonight. He's going to...

0: need a man.
1: Since when did Hardy start swinging both ways?
0: He wants to buy a gun from this man.
1: What for?
0: What do you think, Doris?
1: He wants to kill me?
0: If he could make it look like an accident or a robbery, he could get away with it.
1: I'll kill the bastard before he gets a chance to try.
0: Careful, Doris. Don't lose your head. Think straight. If he threatens you with a gun, then you can kill him in self-defense.
1: That's it, self-defense.
0: What will you use on him?
1: I don't know. Do you know where I can get a gun?
0: It would look more natural if it happened in the kitchen and...
1: You're a genius, Bees. A kitchen knife.
0: That's right. You've got it now. And Doris?
1: Yeah?
0: If he doesn't get a shot off at you before you stab him, well, you can always fire one into the refrigerator afterwards.
1: And what about fingerprints?
0: Put his hands on the gun and let him fire the shot.
1: Right.
0: I'll see you later, Doris.
1: Hey, Bees, where are you going? I thought that maybe, well, you know, if Hardy's going to be gone for another couple of hours...
0: Some other time, Doris. Afterwards. If you get away with it.
1: What do you mean, if?
0: There is always a risk. You should know that.
1: No risk, no fun.
0: That's right, Doris. I knew you would understand. See you later.

0: What now? Are you going to compliment me on the way I make omelets?
1: No, Dusty. I need you to do something for me.
0: What?
1: I want you to drive over to a bar in Darktown.
0: At this time of night? Are you crazy? I don't want to get mugged.
1: You won't get mugged. I'll make sure of that.
0: And go by yourself if you're such a hero.
1: I can protect you from danger, Dusty, but there are some things I just can't do by myself.
0: Such as?
1: Save Hardy from getting himself into very big trouble.
0: What kind of trouble?
1: Murder.
0: You mean Hardy wants to kill somebody? Who? Wait a second. He's going to try to kill Doris. Is that right?
1: Wrong, Dusty. Doris is going to try and kill him.
0: In Darktown?
1: No, when Hardy gets back from Darktown.
0: I don't understand.
1: Put on your jacket and let's go. We haven't got much time left. I'll explain the rest to you while we're driving.
0: I don't know why I should listen to you.
1: Come on, Dusty. Time's running out for Hardy and for Doris.
0: All right. I'm coming.
2: I thought you said the guy would be here at 9.
3: Relax, Hardy. Have a whiskey. I know you like whiskey. Come on, it's on me.
2: Well, okay.
3: Why not? That's the way. Hey, barkeep, 2 double Daniels straight up.
2: This guy we're meeting, is he a friend of yours?
3: Oh, you might say so. We've done a few deals together.
2: You sure he can come across with the goods?
3: Oh, that I'm very sure.
2: Hey, check out that blonde over there. What's a slick chick like that doing down here in Darktown?
3: Her? That's Selena. She likes the kind of man that hang out here. She likes them rough and tough. Know what I mean?
2: Oh, yeah.
3: I can fix you up with her, if you're interested.
2: You can?
3: Of course I can, Hardy. There's lots I can do for you. In fact, nobody can do more for you than me. If you remain a good friend of mine, that is.
2: Wouldn't mind giving Selena a tunnel. Call her over here.
3: Another time, Hardy. I promise. After you take care of Doris. After that, I show you a world you didn't know existed.
2: Yeah?
3: You bet, Hardy. Uh-oh. Excuse me for a moment, will you?
0: Hey, Hardy.
2: Dusty, what are you doing here?
0: I came to take you home.
2: How did you know I was here?
0: A friend of mine told me.
2: Well, listen, Dusty. It's nice of you to worry about me, but I gotta meet somebody here. And I don't
0: want... Forget about the meeting, Hardy. Come on, I'll drive you home.
2: Hey, let go of me, Dusty.
0: You've been drinking, Hardy. What is that? Whiskey? Okay, have it your way. I'll wait outside until you're ready to go, and then as soon as you get in the car, I'll call the cops and tell them I saw a drunk driver. And you can spend the night in jail.
2: What's up with you, Dusty? You crazy or something?
0: There's only one reason for you to be here, Hardy. You are either trying to find somebody who killed Doris for you, or else you're going to try to buy a gun so you can do it yourself. Am I right?
2: What makes you think I'd want to kill Doris? Or anybody else for that matter? I'm not that kind of guy.
0: Yeah, normally you're not. But when you came to see me this afternoon, I knew something had changed inside of you. You look so desperate. That desperation is still there in your eyes.
2: What are you now, a psychologist?
0: Come on, Hardy, give it up. Let me take you home.
2: Shit, man, you're spoiling everything.
0: No, I'm not.
2: Okay, but I can drive. I don't need you to drive me. I'm not drunk.
0: Okay, but I'll follow you home. Don't try to ditch me, or I'll call the cops on you.
2: You're a nut, Dusty.
0: Probably, but I don't want to see you end up in trouble. You have a little baby, remember? Think about her.
2: Okay. Okay, let's go.

0: Doris, Doris.
1: What is it? Oh, it's you. Did you change your mind about my little offer?
0: No, Doris. We'll have plenty of time for that later. There's been a little change in plans.
1: What kind of a change in plans?
0: I'll explain it to you.
2: Have you been hiding in the back seat all this time? I was wondering where you were. I didn't see you at the bar. I thought you were supposed to be around to protect me.
3: Did you get hurt?
2: No.
3: You see?
2: I don't see anything, really.
3: You're doing something good, Dusty. You're trying to make peace between two people. You know the old saying, blessed are the peacemakers.
4: For they shall be called the children of God.
3: You know your Bible quite well.
2: Everybody knows that one. It's in every book of quotations that's ever been published.
3: Well, at least you know it. Now, we're almost there, Dusty. Be careful how you handle it when Hardy and Doris are together. Be fair to both of them. Don't let the situation get out of control.
2: You know, Angelo, there's absolutely no reason for me to be doing this. None whatsoever. Hardy is not a friend of mine, and I was so happy to be out of my marriage with Doris that I must have thanked heaven 1,000 times.
3: More than 1,000 times.
2: Huh?
3: You know what karma is, Dusty?
2: Karma? Something like a cosmic point system, isn't it? Do good, you get plus points. Do bad, you get minus points.
3: Yeah, something like that. Anyway, you got a lot of plus points at the moment, and if you can make peace between Hardy and Doris, well, then...
2: Then what?
3: Oh, we're here, Dusty. Now, remember what I said. Keep your head.
5: Doris?
1: I'm in the kitchen.
2: Let me talk to her, okay?
5: Yeah.
2: Doris?
1: You've come at just the right time, Dusty.
2: Doris, don't be stupid. Put that knife down. Hardy is not going to try to kill you.
1: Oh, I know that, Dusty. The knife isn't for him. It's for you!
2: Doris!
5: Stop! Doris! Stop it!
1: Shut up, Hardy.
5: Doris, he's dead.
1: He better be, the son of a bitch.
5: But I don't understand. Why did you kill him?
1: Because now I've got you where I want you, Hardy. From now on, you're going to do what I say. Otherwise, I'll tell the cops it was all your plan.
5: Are you crazy?
1: No, Hardy. Now listen to me. This is what we'll tell the cops.

0: Well played, Angelo.
1: I don't know, Bees. It could have gone better for me.
0: Don't complain. You got one that went straight up without a hitch. A peacemaker.
1: Well, you have a point there.
0: I've got 2 points, Angelo. Now Doris and Hardy belong to me.
1: Well, not yet, Bees. Their time isn't up yet, is it?
0: No, not yet.
1: Well, then, I still have a chance to get them for me.
0: A small chance.
1: A small chance, but still a chance.
0: I'll bet you.
1: Bees, you know, I don't bet.
0: Angelo, how can you find any pleasure in existence without vices?
1: I'll tell you what, Bees. Come and spend some time with me at my place, and I'm sure I'll be able to convince you.
0: Maybe some other time, Angelo.

friendly, just friendly with the devil, you know. Yeah, but I get out of this trouble. I ain't gonna do that no more. Watch. Now, baby, you know I ain't going down. You know this big road by myself. Now, if I can't take you, I'm gonna carry somebody else. Because I've been

0: for bringing me here, because everything about this album is how about my life story. So coming to Germany, Halle is my first place I came, and since then everything has been so nice, and they have been so good to me and me and my family. After losing my wife in lung cancer, so I left me with 2 kids. So Halle government have been there for me to support me and my children. So that's why I make this song. It's all about Thanksgiving, thanking Halle Saleh for everything what they have been doing.
1: Are the kids here today?
0: Yes, this is my son. he's my second son, you know. Yeah.
1: Lovely. So it's a family day today.
0: Yes. Actually, yesterday was Father's Day, so we went outside for swimming and all that. So anyway, I'm going. I go with them because I'm a single father. So anywhere I go with them. So anywhere you see me, you see them. Yes.
1: So shall be.
0: Yeah. That's really, truly. I'm so happy to be here, and also very. I'm so interested about coming to your station to showcase my talent. You know.
1: Of course, yes. Yeah. I would like to herewith invite you to come over
0: and
1: just play your music get to know other artists such as yourself and just build a community with us. That would be lovely.
0: Yes, that's nice. Yeah.
1: Thank you so much for your time.
0: Okay. So thank you very much. I really appreciate that.

0: Max.
1: Hello.
2: Hello.
3: Hey, hey, hey.
1: Hey, you can hear me.
2: Wait,
3: yes,
2: is my
3: I can hear you.
2: Why can I hear,
1: hear you?
4: Und deswegen ist es ganz klar hier, wenn überhaupt noch was passieren soll hier, muss man
5: einfach mal zuhören.
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2: Hi, welcome to the YFU Exchange Student Podcast. We are first of four groups. I'm your host, Marissa, and I have two guests with me.
1: Hello, my name's Pierce.
3: Hello, my name is Adam.
2: Yeah, okay, so we're going to be talking about the World Cup today. Tell me about your experiences, like, watching the World Cup in Germany opposed to the U.S.
3: I'll go first. I'd definitely say, if you know a lot about America, soccer isn't our main sport. We're a lot more into American football. So here, you see everybody has German soccer jerseys on, and whenever there's a game that Germany is playing, everybody is talking about it. They're like, oh yeah, let's go watch the game after, yeah. And it's a lot more bringing people together, I feel.
1: I definitely agree with that. The soccer culture here is way stronger than in the USA, and honestly, since the World Cup is hosted in the USA, I still think it's like the environment here and the culture is just, it's way more explosive.
2: Yeah, I agree. I feel like people have definitely came together more because of this. So, and I feel like soccer isn't normally highlighted a lot, so.
1: Yeah, even my host mother, Christiana, she doesn't like soccer, but even for the German games, she's always like, yeah, let's barbecue, let's have a grill, and then watch the game afterwards. So it's really cool.
3: Yeah, same thing for me. My host family doesn't like soccer. They like American flag football, and like the son plays it. And despite that, they don't enjoy watching it, but we all still like come together and we watch it. And it's like a good time to bring everybody together.
2: Yeah, I agree. What underdog or dark horse team do you think is doing good?
1: One of my teams that I really like right now is Mexico. For me, I'm half Mexican, so I like seeing them do good. And right now, they've won their group, Group A, and I'm looking forward to see what they'll do in the knockout rounds.
3: A lot different from Pierce. I was rooting for Tunisia, but, you know, some things happened. We lost by 4, and we're at the World Cup now. But still, it's my team. You know, I'm Tunisian, so it was fun to see Tunisia play regardless, and I had a lot of fun watching the games and talking to all my family members about, you know, how bad we did. But it was still a great time and a great way to, you know, like, reach out more family and talk to people.
2: What teams do you think will win?
3: See, I feel like I'm kind of alone on this. I'm a really big rooter for Norway. I really like I really like Erling Haaland, so he's probably my favorite player ever, and I really want Norway to win since Tunisia can't. It's either them or, obviously, USA or Germany. You know, USA has been, I was shocked, but they're doing amazing this time. And, you know, I think our striker has a lot to help with that. So, yeah, I feel like the USA can definitely bring it home if we know what we're doing. But, yeah, I know Pierce has a lot to say on this, though. So,
1: my team from the start has been the Netherlands. I really think they have a very strong team. Very strong defensively, Van Dijk, Van de Ven, you know, Dumfries, they have a very good team. Yeah, I like them. A team that has surprised me is Germany, to be honest. They're always going to be a strong team, but big wins like 7-1 against Curaçao, and yeah, 2-1 against a very strong Ivory Coast team, to be honest. It's good wins. I also, obviously, Spain, France, they have super teams with great players like Lamine Yamal, you know, Mbappe. But we'll see if they can get their chemistry going, because that's a big problem with bigger teams like that.
2: Yeah.
3: I definitely agree with Pierce on that. I do kind of, like, see the problem with a lot of these big super teams. They're more or less just give one guy the ball and hope for the best. So I agree with Pierce. If these teams like Spain or France can get their chemistry together, then it's going to be a lot more not enjoyable to watch, but also like more competitive, I feel. If you see like France against Spain, that's going to be like a great game if both teams can actually get together and cooperate and have a really good World Cup.
1: I agree.
2: Okay, I have another question for you guys. What is your guys' opinion about USA hosting the tournament? There was a whole thing with the references about players not being able to get their visas and stuff.
0: Pierce, you can go.
1: Well, I think that is a huge thing. Obviously, there's Mexico and Canada also co-hosting with the USA, but the whole thing with players and referees not being able to get their visas is obviously a big mistake about for FIFA letting USA host it. But in the end, it kind of worked out, and cities like Mexico City, Guadalajara, Ontario, they're still doing a good job hosting it.
3: Yeah, I agree with Pierce. Even though, like, we're obviously younger kids, we don't really think about how, like, big of an impact it's going to have, but we're hosting one of the biggest sporting event ever across three different countries, and it's going to be a problem getting certain people through certain countries, and I do see where the problem lies as their concern for safety, but also I feel like America and Mexico and Canada could be doing a better job with just allowing these players in just to enjoy the World Cup as a moment to bring everybody together.
2: Moving into the exchange for us, we're on our final week, so how has Halle, Germany been for you guys?
3: I'd say definitely. I've had an easier time than most. I've had experience traveling outside, but it's been a lot, you know. When you kind of get plopped into a new country with only one day of rest and then you go to school, a lot of culture shock happens, but honestly, I've had a really great time. The entire differences, like for example, every day you have to drive everywhere. You don't walk, you don't take a tram. And I've had a lot of moments that I get lost a lot. So I've gotten lost more times than I can count. I've had to walk everywhere, and that's just not something I have in America. And I can say a bunch more experiences, but it's been really good, and I enjoy all the differences that I have between the two.
1: Yeah, I agree a lot with Adam about the jet lag and things like that. It has been rough, but overall, Germany has been a great experience for me. For myself, I have never traveled abroad, like overseas or out of the USA, and this has been a great like welcoming for that part of the life that I will probably continue being. I would like after this trip, I definitely would like to go to more countries and see other places, see other cultures and things like that.
2: Yeah, I agree 100%. So I think that wraps everything up. Our next group will be Cultural Differences with Anna, Alexis, and Stephanie. So yeah.
1: Thank you for your time.
3: Thank you for your time.
2: Thank you.
1: The next thing we have in store for you guys is one of my favorite songs, What's Going On, Brother by Marvin Gaye.

0: Hello, welcome to our section of the show. I'm Stephanie and I'm here with
1: Alexis
2: and Anna.
0: And today we will be talking about cultural differences between America and Germany. So my first question is, what was the biggest culture shock when you first arrived in Germany?
1: Honestly, I didn't have too many cultural shocks because it's like I go abroad every summer, so it's like kind of used to it. But probably like the public transportation is one, because at home I'm used to just getting in a car and driving where I need to go, but actually taking like a tram and a train is just a lot different than at home.
2: Pretty much everything was different for me. I've never been out of the country. Well, I have once, but when I was younger. So everything was different. Like Alexis said, the transportation, I was really like confused. People didn't put ice in their drinks. Like, that really shocked me. And just like everything was different. Like, I couldn't read any of the signs. I couldn't understand when people were talking. So that was probably the few biggest things for me.
0: So how do you feel transportation is different from back home?
1: It's definitely a lot different, because at home there's so many more cars, like vehicles on the road, and the roads are a lot bigger than here. They're just smaller. But at home there's like a city bus that will take people, but there's no like trains or trams. So definitely a lot different.
2: Yeah, only in the bigger cities they have like underground subways and stuff, but we don't live in a big city or anything. Like, I'm used to just taking my car out, or but I don't know, I feel like when I first got here the public transportation was very overwhelming, and especially with the amount of people that take public transportation, that really shocked me as well.
0: And I know there's a different, like, there's a lot of differences between our food and German food. So what German food surprised you guys the most?
1: Probably the Döner. And I think that's what they're called. There's so many more of those, and not like as much fast food, definitely like McDonald's or like Taco Bell, like as there is in Michigan, but probably just like a lot of more local places instead of big chain.
2: Yeah, I can agree with you on that. I've only seen like one McDonald's and one Burger King. I tried these like potato ball dumplings last night. They didn't have anything in them. They were just like potato boiled, and they were really like sticky kinda. They were all right. I mean, I didn't like the texture, but they tasted good. Like, I've never had anything like that before.
0: What has been your favorite German snack or candy?
1: My favorite snack would probably just be like how fresh the fruit is, because it doesn't taste as like chemically, or tastes more like natural, and just how fresh everything tastes.
2: I like the flat peaches. Those are really good. And then the Kinder Happy Hippos. Those are good too.
0: Those are good. And then Anna, I know you tried McDonald's with your host family, so do you feel German fast food is worse or better than American fast food?
2: Way better. It's a lot more fresh, and like, I don't know, this, I don't know if you guys know this, but when I got like a cup, they wanted me to pay 2 more euros for like a reusable cup, and I just thought it was like the plastic ones we had, because I seen some people had glasses, but no, it's like a real cup you can like put in the dishwasher and like drink out of. I was like, what the heck? And the ketchup packets are really big.
0: Yeah.
2: Alexis, didn't you go to a McDonald's?
1: No, we had went to like a Starbucks, but, and I got like my normal drink that I get, and it did not taste like the same. So it was definitely different, but yeah. And okay, they do give you, if you're eating there, they ask if you are eating there, and they'll give you reusable like glasses to use, but if you don't, then they'll just give you a paper cup. Mm-hmm. But, and they don't use plastic straws, they use paper.
0: And then I know you guys shadowed at a German school for like a day, so how do you feel school is different in Germany than the U.S.?
1: I feel like it's different because they're way more free. Like, they're able to actually like leave, and they have longer breaks, and it's kind of more interactive, I guess, and not, or from like what I'd seen, it's just like is more fun in group work instead of just like being by yourself and just not like being in like a group type setting, even though you are.
2: I can agree with that. And then also Saturday, I visited a primary school that my whole sisters went to, and they were explaining to me about how it was a different type of school, kind of where the teacher isn't there to teach, but she's there to support. I can't remember what the name of the school was, like a Montessori school, does that sound right? And like, it was really hands-on, and like, I don't know, it was a lot different from the school that I'm used to. So I thought that was cool too.
0: Yeah. And then obviously there's a huge language barrier, so have you had any embarrassing moments because of it?
1: Not really. Like, when I go out with my host sister, she'll kind of just like translate it for me, so it's not too bad. But just when I like say stuff that's so simple, like the bathroom or like water or something, it's just complete, like they don't understand at all. So definitely like the stuff that I think is easy is that, or like words to understand, is definitely a lot more challenging.
2: One embarrassing thing that happened to me was I was trying to ask for where the bathroom was at the TK Maxx, and none of the workers could understand me.
0: And then, I know you guys have tried chocolate here, so do you prefer American chocolate or German chocolate?
1: Well, I definitely prefer German chocolate, just because it doesn't taste so fake. I guess it just, like, I don't know, it's just different. I don't know, it's just better.
2: That's how I feel. It's like, it's a lot more, I'm trying to think of the word. I don't know, like when I was eating the Milka bar, it like kind of just melted in my mouth. When like, German chocolate does that, but American chocolate, it has so much wax in it, it was not, it doesn't melt my mouth.
0: And then I have a couple final questions. So has living in Germany changed your perspective on home?
1: Yes, the first couple days I was super homesick, like just missing my family. I didn't know how I was gonna make it, like the 16 days that we were supposed to be here, but it definitely makes me appreciate my home a lot more and the little things that I take for granted, just being able to like sit in the living room with my parents and just like talk and watch TV and not being able to do that. It definitely makes me appreciate my home and like my routine a lot more than, and just like making sure everything is like, not like making sure everything, but appreciated a lot more.
2: I can agree with you on that. I was also homesick the first few days, but then I kind of thought in a new perspective. Like, I had to think about it, like, everyone that I miss at home and everything that I miss, it's still gonna be there in 2 weeks. Like, there, it's not gonna disappear. And I just thought that I have to make the best of this trip, and it's like a once-in-a-lifetime experience, and I'm very lucky that I get to experience this.
0: Yeah. And then, would you want to live in Germany or any foreign country again in the future?
1: I don't think live, but I definitely would travel for a couple weeks, like to different countries, but I don't see myself living outside of America, but I just definitely see like traveling and stuff.
2: I feel the same way. Like, I want to, like, possibly, it depends. Like, this is all, this and the Bahamas, there's only places that I've been to. So maybe like if I continue traveling and I find a place that I really like, then maybe, but right now I like it where I am. Like maybe I'll move to a different state in America, but I don't know about out of the country. That's kind of scary.
0: And my final question is, what has this exchange program taught you?
1: This exchange program has taught me to definitely just like get out of your comfort zone and try to talk to new people and just like make the best of everything and definitely not take things for granted, because definitely like being in a smaller like area, I guess, because when we go on vacation like overseas, we go to like more of the touristy hotspot type areas, and it's just like so overcrowded and just like everything that you see, like everyone else has seen. So it's definitely nice to just be able to go to a smaller area and appreciate being able to go out of country and just like see how people actually live instead of just like average like tourist type stuff.
2: This has taught me to just appreciate the things that you work for, I guess. I mean, I don't know, it was a long application process to be able to come here, and I kind of didn't realize how lucky I was, like I said, until I actually got here and like had to think about it. So just appreciate things in life.
0: Mm-hmm. Well, that's the end of our portion. The next section will be with Izzy, Hannah, and Grace, who will talk about food.
2: And here is Dirty Work by Steely Dan.

0: guys, this is Hannah, and today I have some special guests with me,
1: Grace
2: and Izzy.
0: And today we'll be discussing the topic of food and how it is very different from in America to in Germany. So the first question I have for you guys is, what are some of the differences between German food and American food in restaurants?
1: So first I would say like the food chains are different. So far in Germany I've only heard of like McDonald's and Burger King.
2: Which I think is really cool because it opens up a lot more space for local restaurants. I think in the U.S. there's a lot, local restaurants have a lot more problems and difficulties opening and staying open, but here they seem to really thrive.
1: Yeah, that's really nice. And like when we go to restaurants in the U.S., the portion sizes are very big. You guys have probably heard about that.
2: That, and I think with the drinks too, the drinks tend to be bigger. They tend to have ice, and we get like free refills and things.
1: Yes, there's always ice in drinks. Like you order a water from a restaurant, it definitely will have ice in it in the U.S.
0: All right, so you guys mentioned that restaurants are very different, but what about at home? Are there any other differences that you've noticed?
2: I think some things are we've gotten to shadow in the school for a few days, and I think that it's cool they have like a break around 10 a.m. like to where they kind of snack and things like that, and I think that's really cool. In the U.S. we have very like short breaks, and it's just kind of up to your teachers if you have a time for to eat in class or not.
1: Yeah, it's like a 5-minute break in between every class period. But going back to meals, I think that it's very nice that most German families eat together.
2: Yeah, in the U.S. I feel like we don't do that as nearly as often.
1: No, we just eat when we're hungry for dinner and stuff. But it's, as I've found out through my host family in Germany, it's much more common to eat meals together. It's nice.
0: Yes, I've noticed that as well. What are some foods that you have enjoyed trying here that we don't have in America?
1: Definitely Döner.
2: The Döner kebab, that was really good, trying that for the first time.
1: Yeah, it's like a little pocket of bread that has like lettuce and meat and sauce. It's so good. I think it's my new favorite food, honestly.
2: I spoke with a exchange student on the airplane here who was coming back from a year in the U.S., and I asked him what he missed, and I expected him to say, like, his family or something, and he was like, Döner kebab. And I was like, over everything else? And he was like, yes. And now that I've tried it, I understand that.
1: Yes.
0: And then are there any foods that you miss at home or from America?
1: Like Taco Bell.
0: Taco Bell.
1: I miss Taco Bell a lot. Like the dirty Baja Blast.
2: I miss Mountain Dew a lot. I feel like I haven't seen much Mountain Dew here.
1: Oh, yeah, because it's like all dye. It's like radioactive.
2: Yeah,
1: it's like,
2: I think it's banned, probably.
1: Yeah, and just the more local restaurants is very nice.
2: Next, we're going to have a song, Pink Pony Club by Chapel Roan.
1: Oh, yeah.

0: So, fun fact about this song, they actually played it on the Artemis 2 mission on the way to see the dark side of the moon. So, how was your guys' weekend?
1: It was great. I had so much fun hanging out with my host family. We actually had a garden party, which I've never done before. So that was awesome to see everybody wore white, and so it was very elegant looking, I guess you could say. And so it was awesome to try a whole bunch of different foods and hang out with all of my host family's friends and stuff. And then we ended the night with watching the World Cup, and it was awesome to see how excited and engaged they were in the game compared to American soccer or football or anything like that. They definitely are much more hyped up about it.
2: On Saturday, I went to a celebration. I guess in Germany, when you turn 14, there's like a celebration of becoming an adult. And I went to my host sister's friend's life-changing party. I don't know what it's called in German. I cannot pronounce it, but it was very fun. We played like yard games and stuff, and just hung out. And then later that night, we watched the World Cup, and we didn't get back to the house until like 1. So it was a lot of fun.
0: Yeah, we went up to a lake in Leipzig this weekend and we went paddleboarding, which I guess they call SUPs here, which stands for something that I don't remember. But that was a lot of fun. So, anyways, I guess we'll close out our segment with Party in the USA by Miley Cyrus, and next up will be a group discussing pigeons.
2: Oh yeah.

0: Hi, I'm Eric.
1: And I'm Gabby.
2: And I'm Gus.
3: I'm Eliana.
4: And I'm Anaya.
1: So today we will be talking about a couple things like animals, cultural things, like what do you miss from America? So, you want to start off?
0: Yes. Okay, Gus, what has been your experience with the local wildlife?
2: I actually caught a pigeon on like my fourth day. He was just kind of eating some bread. I went up and I petted him and he really didn't care. So I just kind of picked him up and he was just kind of like a cool pigeon.
1: Oh, that's cool. Yeah, I've noticed a lot more pigeons around here.
3: Yeah, it was a really like weird thing for me coming here. I've never seen them because like in Michigan, we don't have pigeons.
0: Is the wildlife different here in Germany than compared to America?
2: Yeah, I would say I only seen like pigeons in like America. We have like more stray dogs and stray cats. I haven't really seen that there.
1: Yeah, there's a lot more deer there too, like in the streets.
2: Mm-hmm.
3: Yes. Less. I don't see seagulls either. They got replaced with the pigeons.
1: Yeah, because we live by lots of lakes, so.
0: Do you have any animals or pets you miss from back home in America?
2: Yeah, I have three dogs that I really miss that are back home in America. They're osteodoodles.
3: I also have three dogs back home that I miss, and my cats.
4: I don't have any animals.
1: So, when you got to Germany, what's the first thing you realized you missed, like straight away at the airport?
2: I was going to say our food and our food sizes, because everything's a lot smaller here, so I'm constantly hungry.
1: Yeah.
3: I'd say straight away the air conditioning, like, it's just very hot.
1: Yeah, for sure. What do you think you were going to miss the most, like, in America coming here?
3: I don't know, just my home, I guess, my family and everything back home, yeah.
1: Do you guys miss your family or your friends the most?
3: I'd say more my family.
1: Yeah.
2: I'd say my family too, especially my grandma.
4: I don't really miss anybody.
0: What has been the coolest animal you've seen so far in Germany?
3: A pigeon.
2: The pigeon that I picked up, because like all the other pigeons won't let me pick them up, but that one was just kind of like, hey, I'm going for a ride.
1: Yeah, I saw when I was kayaking in Dersala, I saw this weird big bird. It's really cool.
3: Yeah, the pigeons are like awesome.
2: They're so colorful too. There's like white and brown ones. Those are like the coolest.
3: Yeah.
4: I went to the ocean yesterday and I saw moon jellies, like little moon jellyfish. So that was really cool. They're very pretty.
1: Yeah.
3: Oh, nice.
1: So, switching back to what you miss the most, do you guys miss any fast food? Because there's not a lot.
3: Definitely.
1: Yeah.
3: I really miss Raising Cane's. Like, I don't get it a lot because I don't have one, like, near me in my city, but it's really good and I miss it. And, like, Chick-fil-A and all that.
2: I really don't miss fast food because we don't get it a lot in my family, so.
1: Yeah.
4: I don't really miss any fast food, but I think I do miss meat. Overall, there's not as much meat here.
1: Yeah,
3: I think there's different meat. Like, it's...
2: Mm-hmm.
1: Yeah, there's a lot of bread here.
2: Yeah, a lot more. I feel like a lot of their protein's almost, like, replaced with their bread.
1: Yeah. When you go back to America, is there, like, a snack that you would immediately buy?
2: I would say milk. Their milk is a lot different here.
3: Milk?
2: Yeah.
3: Milk.
2: I love milk. I told my mom to have a glass of milk ready for me when I get home.
3: I'm getting potatoes.
4: potatoes.
3: No, but they're like a certain way my dad makes them. They're really good. And then I also just really want Takis. I know they have some here, but like...
1: Yeah. The chocolate. Yeah.
4: Ooh, I don't know.
1: Well, I know the chocolate here is way better.
3: I'm going to miss that. Yeah.
2: Yeah, I'm buying a lot of gummy bears and chocolates for my brother and my dad.
3: Nice, yeah.
0: What is something Germany does better than the U.S.?
2: Public transport.
3: Chocolate.
4: Architecture and graffiti.
3: Yes.
1: Yeah.
3: It's very detailed, like, architecture. Like, we just have, like, very, like, modernistic, like, buildings. Like, they're not...
4: They're ugly.
3: As detail-oriented or anything. Yeah, they're not as old.
2: Everything's so, like, plain, beige, white.
3: Yeah, and you come here, there's, like, so much to see. You kind of just look out the street, and you're like, wow, that's beautiful.
4: And there's a lot more, like, plant life here. Mm-hmm. There's a lot more green.
1: Yeah. I think one thing I won't miss, or I will miss from Germany, is, like, driving. How you can drive and you can see all these different buildings. Like, back at home, it's just straight farmland and, like, maybe trees and a couple of houses. It's nothing really interesting.
2: And they build more up, like, where we build more, like, sideways. almost to say.
4: Yeah, it's just Midland.
3: Yeah.
2: No, that's like us. The whole U.S. Like, only New York has gone, like, up.
3: Yeah.
1: A couple of cities.
2: Yeah.
1: Have you guys felt homesick yet?
4: No.
2: No.
1: Really?
3: I mean, me a little bit. Like, a couple days ago, I was just kind of like, I miss my little brother and, like, whatever. But I also, like, when I'm here, I'm not thinking about so much, like, my home life. I'm just kind of living in the moment here. Like, I really do like it here. So it's sad to think about going home.
2: They have us doing so much stuff. There's really not a lot of time to think, oh, I'm missing home. It's like you're always doing something. You're never just have, like, time to chill.
0: How often have you called your family?
2: I try to call them every night. I at least make one call to one of my family members every single night.
3: I've called my parents 2 or 3 times. I just called them last night. Not so much, but
1: I
3: catch them up, you know, when I do, so.
1: Yeah, so do you guys have, like, a food that you miss? Because, like, I know that there's, like, a bunch of different foods.
3: Oh, yes. So I went to McDonald's here just to, like, compare it to American McDonald's because I know we're a lot more unhealthy. And I asked for ranch. They don't have ranch here. And I didn't realize that ranch was only an American thing. And everywhere I go, I get, like, French fries with my food, and they give me mayo. And it doesn't make sense to me because I always have ranch, and it's very strange.
1: Yeah, ranch is like a buttermilk dressing, and you can put like...
3: It doesn't always have buttermilk, but
1: it's like... It's like onions.
3: Dill.
1: Yeah, it's really tasty. You can put it on like pizza, vegetables, fries.
3: Yeah, it's very good. I miss it. That's probably one of the things I miss the most. I miss ranch. I'm a big ranch person.
1: What about any like new foods in Germany that you will miss when you go back?
3: Döner.
1: Oh, yeah.
2: Okay. Nothing in America compares to the doing it that they have here. Like, I've tried going to other places in America. It's just not the same.
3: I haven't tried it in America, but, yeah, I had shawarma. But

0: I don't remember, but yeah.
1: Do you guys like see like a difference? Like, you know how in schools, like the schools in America are very different. Like, what do you guys think of that? Like,
2: our schools suck.
0: I think it's definitely very different. But it's also similar in a way. Like the dynamics are similar, and like just the way that like students like behave in a classroom and everything. It's similar, and I mean like the clapping thing. Like more like in America, like we clap after like everything, and then in the classroom I was in, I don't know. I heard it's like. They kind of do both, but they like knock on the tables and stuff clapping, so that was strange, but like I don't know, it was different. And then I like how many like breaks they get, because we don't really get that.
3: Their school system also like does faster teaching.
0: Yeah
3: So like they know a lot more than us at the same age, because like they just get taught a lot faster than we do.
0: Yeah
4: Also in the U.S. Students are more focused on if they can memorize something, getting a good grade, rather than actually learning something.
0: And
4: so,
0: processing the information.
4: Yeah.
0: Right.
3: And also, students are a lot more concerned about sports than actual school.
0: Yeah. Not really. Yeah. I mean, a lot of them. Depends on, like...
3: Yeah. Because I know a few kids that are just chasing offers from colleges than rather, like, doing schoolwork.
0: Yeah.
5: How about the people in Germany? Does that differ at all from in America?
0: Yes.
4: Yeah, they're a lot more quiet. I kind of maybe that's souls. One thing I miss about the U.S. I miss how loud and chaotic our people are.
1: Yeah.
3: Go ahead.
1: Servers in the U.S., when I first moved there, they're very obnoxious. Like, they'll do anything for an extra tip.
3: I feel like I miss the random conversations you have with
0: like
3: people.
0: Small talk.
3: Just like random people that you talk to.
0: Yeah, right? I noticed like pretty much as soon as I got here, like there's just no more like strangers talking to each other. Like everyone's kept to themselves. And like if you're too loud, everyone like looks at you and you're like, oh, sorry.
4: Like, I'm just talking to strangers.
0: Mm-hmm. Yeah, and like it's really like unusual. I learned the hard way to like smile at like strangers and like, create small talk. It's like... Everyone's got places to be, and, like, they don't want to talk to you.
1: What about, like, the stores? Because in America, the stores are huge. Like, do you guys miss that, or are you guys... Do you guys, like, better the small stores better?
3: I like the small stores, because then, like, everything's... Like, at Walmart, you have to walk so much to get to the stuff that you have to find.
1: Yeah.
3: Or, like, Costco or something.
0: Yeah, I mean, I like how everything's, like, walking distance and everything, but, like, the stores, like... I feel like the stores are similar, like, they have, like, big grocery stores and everything here, too, but, yeah, I guess, like, in Halle in particular, they have, like, smaller shops, a lot of those, and they're nice, I like them.
4: Rather than, like, super huge brands, I feel like they're more, like, small spaces made by people.
1: Yeah, well, that also, small businesses, almost. The cities.
0: Yeah.
1: What about, public bathrooms? I miss the free ones.
0: Oh, me too.
3: But I feel like their public bathrooms are nicer because, like, they can pay people to clean
0: them
3: more
0: like,
3: often.
0: Opens and you get, like, a timer, like, in some of them.
1: Really?
0: I went to Leipzig and there was, like, this public restroom and you, like, put the euro in it and then the door opens. You get 15 minutes and, like, it's crazy. But, yeah, I definitely miss being able to just, like, go to the bathroom without paying, but... You know.
4: Yeah. There are quite a few things that we have to pay for here that we wouldn't in the U.S. Like water at restaurants, that would just be free.
0: Yeah.
4: And refills on any sort of drink used to be free.
0: But then again, like, a lot of it's, like, cheaper here than it is in the U.S.
1: Yeah. I will miss the cheap stuff.
3: Like,
1: a lot of stuff in the U.S. is really overpriced.
4: Yeah, definitely.
0: Yeah.
3: Like a $2 can of Coke.
0: I like how everything's exactly like the price that it is.
1: No,
0: like,
1: tax.
0: Yeah. So you don't have to like recalculate.
3: Yeah,
0: like
3: mental math.
0: Yeah.
3: Like, when you're in a store, you're like, all right, I gotta add like 15 cents onto this.
0: Yeah.
4: Right. If something says $20, it's $20. It's not 30 instead.
0: Yeah.
1: Also, another thing I've noticed is there's not a lot of drive-thrus. Do you guys miss those?
0: I mean, there's still, like... There's not drive-thrus, I guess, because, you know...
1: You're not
0: walking.
1: Yeah.
0: Mostly, but

0: I mean, I don't mind. I personally don't drive. I mean, I drive with my family, but I only have my permit, so it's not much of a difference for me.
1: I feel like drive-thrus just take so long in America. Like, you're almost faster parking going in, so I don't really miss them.
2: Yeah.
0: Yeah, I agree with that.
2: Well, I think we all collectively miss, like, driving, too, because here there's a lot of walking, biking, and not a lot of driving.
0: It's kind of nice, though.
2: Yeah.
1: I miss our big cars.
3: Also, I think, like, having to walk places gives us more of a chance to actually take things in and explore actually, like, memorize where places are a little better than just driving
0: around.
3: We know.
1: I miss our big cars, too. Like, these small cars, when you have to go on long trips, are just, like, not comfortable.
2: Yeah, but a lot of people don't use cars, too.
4: Have you seen the cars, though? Aren't they, like, really, really nice compared to when in America?
1: My family has, like, an older Nissan that really... It's still nice, but it's a little bit uncomfortable. We had to go for a two-hour car ride to another town. It wasn't the most comfortable thing. But I do like that there's more BMWs, Mercedes, and Audis here.
2: And they also have a manual, which is not very common in the U.S.
1: Yeah.
2: Anymore.
1: Most cars are manual here, which I wish it would be like that in the U.S.
2: Yeah, you have to use your other side of the brain.
0: Yeah.
1: I feel like we'd almost have better drivers if we had all manual cars.
0: Yeah.
4: So, Evan, can you explain to us what Germany YFU is?
5: Yes. So the program that brought these young Americans here is called Germany for You. And Germany for You is a short-term exchange program for 15 young Americans who are currently spending 2 weeks here in Halle. The program is organized and supervised by the organization Youth for Understanding Germany. Das Projekt wird durch das Transatlantik Programm der Bundesrepublik Deutschland aus Mitteln des European Recovery Program des Bundesministeriums für Wirtschaft und Energie gefördert. Die US-Botschaft Berlin beteiligt sich ebenfalls an der Finanzierung des Programms.
4: Thank you, Evan. Now we would like to introduce a song to you called Benny King, Stand By Me.

0: All right, that was Stand By Me by Benny King. We would like to thank you for listening to our radio show.
1: Once again, this is a thank you from the students from the YFU Germany Exchange Program. And we would like to say goodbye and thank you for listening and present to you another song called Thunderstruck by AC/DC.
2: Nice.

Yes, we do, but we don't. Yes, we do, but we don't. Yes, we do, but we don't. Strike that one. Yeah.

Yes, we can, but we can't. Yes, we can, but we can't. Yes, we can, but we can't. Yes, we can, but we can't. Yes, we can, but we can't. Yes, we can, but we can't. Yes, we can, but we can't.

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If you don't speak German, that's no problem. We will organize a translator. Our address is Merseburger Straße 120. Our opening hours are every Wednesday, 5 p.m. to 7 p.m.

You know when you're born, you first see light of day through a gap in your mother's legs. It's the truth. And from that minute on, most of us guys and some of you girls spend your life trying to get back into a hole. Mm-hmm. But don't worry, because if you make it, if you don't make it, they're gonna dig a hole for you eventually in the ground and slot you right back to Mother Earth.

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Run and get out of the park. But we should talk, talk, talk. And we can talk, talk, talk. We should get out of the start. We can get out of the start. We can get out of the park. 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But we should off and get out of the start. We can get out of the start. We should get out of the car. 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

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We can get out of the star, but we should up and get out of the car. Fuck it, get out of the car, but we should talk, talk, talk. And we can talk, talk, talk.

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We see the bricks as openings, and we saw the bricks as openings. We saw the bricks as openings, we saw the cracks as openings. We saw the cracks creak, and the bricks break. 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We see the bricks as openings, and we saw the bricks as openings. We saw the bricks as openings, we saw the cracks as openings. And the bricks were openings, and the cracks were openings. We saw the brick open in front of us. And we stood there looking. And we were holding hands. And we were holding hands. And we were holding hands. And we were holding hands.

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We saw the cracks creak, and the bricks break. And the bricks broke, and the cracks croak.

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Got a text out at the cinema that threw me for the next 2 weeks under my seat, but everything was fine.

0: calling us, sending WhatsApp to us. And I saw how in Leipzig they supported Israel, and I will show it also here. And it was a very tough day. I don't want to go into details of what happened in this day. I think that people know what happened on this day. And no country in the world would have stayed and say, okay, it happened. You have to fight back and get those who want to kill you. In a way, they burned houses in the kibbutzim. They killed children in front of their parents and parents in front of the children. They took 251 hostages into the canals, in the tunnels in Gaza. This was a terrible, very difficult for me even to get into these events. And I will show very shortly some photos from this day here today in my presentation.
1: How can we find your book? On the internet probably, or with the Verein Tornation e.V.?
0: If you turn your head, you can find my book over there.
1: That's the easiest way. Thanks a lot. Thanks a lot, Dr. Avishai Goltz.
0: Thank you very much. It's a pleasure to be here in Leipzig. Yeah. It's a great pleasure. Yeah. And I'm happy to share the story of my family with friends around.

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3: 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los, los, los, los, los, los, los, los, los, los, los, los, los, los, los, los, los, los, los, los, los, los, los, los, los, los, los, los, los, los